0: Don't know what those tracks are, who they're by, because they didn't copy. I can tell you, this is called Everything Starts Here. And I'm trying to fit in a track called Homeward, just before the top of the hour. Probably a couple of minutes of that. And before Everything Starts Here, we had Phineas Newport Jr. and Manteca. See you for the house mix in part two.
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1: Okay, part two, the 15th of November, into the house, Friday night. And we're going to have it tonight. Right, where do I go? It is 9 o'clock in the UK. Did I say 15th of November? Well, I have now. Right, let's have it. Hour in the mix. Whoop, whoop.
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Okay. Hope you enjoyed that. One coming in and one more after that. And it is classic time. Gonna go out with a bang. Have a great weekend. I'll see you all next Friday. Don't forget DJ Challenger in the morning. Saturday and Sunday morning. And Catch a Vibe, of course, every Sunday, 7 till 9. And Challenger during the week. Okay, well, whoop yourselves. Have a great weekend.

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0: Good morning, good afternoon, or good evening, and welcome along to Asia and Claire Simone's Catch a Vibe. I cannot believe it's already July. Where has the year gone already? Hopefully everybody is sufficiently chilled out, got your drink available and whatever is your pleasure to listen to another pleasurable thing for the next 2 hours, which is wonderful music coming your way. Asia's going to say hello and we're going to get on with the show.
1: Yes, thank you for that. And yes, another 2 hours of our gorgeous, gorgeous music. This one is leaning towards a lot of our stuff from our extensive archives.

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1: Okay, we're at the halfway stage. We hope you enjoyed all the gorgeous, gorgeous music. And as you noticed, it's we're going back into the past to dig through our extensive archives for your pleasure and your

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0: Unfortunately, we have run out of time for this week. Hopefully you enjoyed all of that. And guess what? You know what I'm going to say? Download the show, listen again. And don't forget to share the show as well. As always, you can find the playlist on the Asia and Claire Simone's Facebook group page if you want to know who, why and where to buy and all of that stuff. Have a good week ahead, everybody. Take care of yourself in the weather, whatever it might be doing to you. And we'll see the same time, the same place next week. So that would be goodbye from me.
1: And it's goodbye from her. Ta-ta.
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I trusted not in truth, but in power, and in the maintenance of that power.

on holiday from Canada. Well, actually, he goes on holiday to Canada and stays there for years. He's actually from here. Anyway, next up will be Herb T. Yo, I'll be in the chat room very soon. Whoop whoop yourselves.

0: Good evening. Do not attempt to adjust your radio. 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We have taken control as to bring you this special show. We will return it to you as soon as you are grooving. 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
1: Coming to you directly from the Mothership, top of the chocolate Milky Way, 500,000 kilowatts of P-Funk power. So kick back, dig, while we do it to you in your eardrums. For me, I'm known as Lollipop Man. Hey, I'm just a long-haired

the house. Been a very long time. I'm back trying to take control of things. Come and join us for the next 2 hours of funky stuff and disturbing dance music. It's very nice to be back here at Studio A, top of the hilltop. Listen and enjoy. Welcome along. Thank you for listening. Hope you're very well this Friday.

Sounds of Resolution 88. I hope you're enjoying the music. A track called Pitching Up. Pitching up and pulling out of the top of the hour. This is my house.

I better close the windows, the birds are tweeting away merrily. The summer has begun. I hope you're having a pleasant evening or a pleasant afternoon.

Hello to the mystery listeners, wherever you are, if you're in North America, or if you're on the other side of the equator, or if you're in lovely England, as the sun sets, twilight's last gleaming is not quite here, but it's a very nice night, pleasant weather. The summer is about to knock on our door, hopefully. No rain, can't complain, that is the end of your weather report. Thank you so much for listening. Herb T in the hot seat. It's been a while since I've been in Studio One at the Hilltop with the red light on. So I'm a bit rusty, but I'm having a lovely time. I hope you're enjoying the music too. All the best to you. Thank you so much for listening. Electric Lion Radio has been on for a very long time, and we appreciate the support. We appreciate our friends in the chat room. Thank you, AJ. Thank you, Jeff. Thank you.

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There we had a technical moment, as you do when you're not paying attention when you should be. Hope you're enjoying the music. Sorry about that. Skippy, skippy. Okay, we're back.

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I'm learning on the spot here. Yeah. I'm doing my apprenticeship around the studio for the umpteenth time. Always changing. Anyway, sorry about the noise.

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Thanks for listening. 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So here we go.

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1: Testing 1, 2. Testing 1, 2. Sorry, this is a test mix. Just testing the levels. I'm going to play 2 hours of music anyhow afterwards. Lewis Copeland, Electric Lion Radio.

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0: To celebrate everything.

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Painting is very, very individual. 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Very quickly, you learn to compose as you paint, and that's

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0: Our Father, who art in heaven, hallowed be thy name. Thy kingdom come. Thy will be done on earth
2: 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Give us this day our daily bread, and forgive us our debts as we forgive our debtors. 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

0: Hey, fellas, there's a guy here wants us to make a record.
1: What's that? You know, that's where you go to a studio with microphones and you sing and they put you on a nice round piece of plastic.
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0: But, Curly Joe, you can make a lot of money that way.
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1: I just want to tell you, liberty.

God is speaking to you today. I am the Lord, your shepherd. I have always been with you, and I will never leave your side, no matter what you're going through. I am here to guide you, provide for you, and protect you. I lead you beside still waters, bringing peace to your soul, even in the midst of chaos. When your heart is heavy and your mind overwhelmed, I restore your soul. I know the valley you're walking through may feel dark right now, but hear this. Even when you walk through the valley of the shadow of death, fear no evil, for I am with you. You are not alone. I go before you, I walk beside you, and I guard your back. My rod and my staff will guide and comfort you, even when the path seems uncertain. Do not fear the shadows, for they cannot extinguish my light. Right now I am preparing a table before you in the presence of your enemies. Yes, I am blessing you right in front of those who doubted you or tried to bring you down. I will anoint your head with oil, and your cup will overflow with blessings. You may not see it yet, but trust that I am working behind the scenes, aligning everything in your favor. Your breakthrough is coming, and it will be greater than you've ever imagined. I'm not just going to meet your needs, I'm going to exceed your expectations. My goodness and mercy will follow you all the days of your life. That means with every step you take, I'm surrounding you with my love, my favor, and my grace. I won't let you fall, my child. So let go of your worries. Let go of your fears. Trust in my plan for you, because it is good. I know exactly where you are, and I know exactly what you need. I'm leading you into greener pastures, where you will find rest and peace. I see the weight you've been carrying, and I'm telling you now, you don't have to carry it anymore. Cast your burdens on me, because I care for you. When you feel weak, lean on me, for I am your strength. I will refresh you, renew you, and give you peace that surpasses all understanding. Remember, in my presence, there is fullness of joy. I want you to experience

Their stories were carved in stone, sung in temple courts, and whispered through generations. But what if the faces behind those sacred songs were nothing like the ones we've been shown? If the people of Israel were black, why were their faces repainted, their lineage distorted, their memory whitened, until even their own descendants no longer recognize themselves in Scripture? The Song of Songs opens with a royal confession. I am black, but beautiful. Odridi, yet that verse is softened, hidden, or footnoted, as if God's word were uncomfortable with its own truth. Why has the Bible's most visible people become invisible in the imagination of the world? Could it be that their erasure served a greater narrative, one forged not by prophets, but by empires? Tonight we uncover 9 facts long buried under the weight of colonization, distortion, and theological control. These are truths softened by scribes, cut from cathedral walls, hidden in maps, and left untranslated. But the first truth, the one they couldn't fully erase, was written in their skin. And it's still right there in the scriptures we've always had. Walk with me now to the edge of the ancient desert, where a Hebrew prince was mistaken for an Egyptian. The record still remembers. You just have to know where to look. Let's begin with fact number 1. The Israelites were black, and the Bible never tried to hide it. One of the clearest early clues comes from the life of Moses. In Exodus 2:19, after rescuing a group of Midianite women from harassing shepherds, they return to their father and say, "An Egyptian rescued us." But Moses was not Egyptian. He was Hebrew, born to a Levite mother, hidden in a basket, raised in Pharaoh's palace. So why did these women, daughters of a Midianite priest who likely knew the difference, call him Egyptian? Because to the eye there was no difference. Moses, like the Egyptians, had skin, features, and bearing that marked him as African. In the ancient world, the Egyptians were described without ambiguity. Herodotus, the 5th century Greek historian often called the father of history, called them melancros, meaning dark-skinned with woolly hair. Herodotus, who traveled extensively through Egypt around 450 BCE,

he wrote, "The Egyptians, in agreement with their climate, which is unlike any other, and their river, which shows a nature different from all other rivers, so have they made all their customs and laws of a kind, which is opposite to those of all other men in almost all points. For among them the women frequent the market, but the men stay at home and weave." But more crucially, he observed their physical appearance as akin to Ethiopians, stating, "For my part, I believe the Colchians to be a colony of Egyptians, because, like them, they are black-skinned and have woolly hair. Their own tombs confirm it." Frescoes in Luxor, Karnak, and Saqqara show figures with deep brown skin, broad noses, and tightly curled hair, including scenes depicting Semitic laborers indistinguishable from native Egyptians. These wall paintings, dating back to the New Kingdom period around 1550 to 1070 BCE, portray daily life, religious rituals, and conquests with remarkable detail. For instance, in the tomb of Ramses III in the Valley of the Kings, foreign captives are shown with varying skin tones, but the Egyptians themselves are consistently depicted with reddish-brown or dark-brown hues, their hair in tight curls or braided styles that reflect sub-Saharan African influences. Archaeologists like Zahi Hawass, the former Egyptian Minister of Antiquities, have emphasized how these artworks were not stylized abstractions, but realistic representations meant to capture the essence of the people for the afterlife. If Moses could pass as one of them, what does that tell us about the Israelites? He was not the only one. In Genesis, Joseph is sold into Egyptian slavery by his brothers. Years later, as viceroy of Egypt, he speaks to them face to face, and they do not recognize him. They had grown up with him. They knew his voice. And yet, his Egyptian identity was so complete, so visually seamless, that they were blind to the truth. This episode, detailed in Genesis 42-45, occurs around the 18th century BCE, based on biblical chronology, during a time when Egypt was under the rule of the Middle Kingdom, or perhaps the Second Intermediate Period, when Hyksos influences, Semitic peoples from the Levant, were beginning to permeate Egyptian society. The Hyksos, who ruled Egypt from about 1650 to 1550 BCE, were Asiatic invaders often described in Egyptian records as having features blending Semitic and African traits, with some scholars like Egyptologist Kim Reichelt suggesting they integrated seamlessly because of shared physical characteristics with native Egyptians. Joseph's story aligns with this era, where a Semite could rise to power without standing out racially. Fast forward to the New Testament. In Acts 21:38, Paul, seized in Jerusalem, is mistaken by a Roman commander for an Egyptian rebel. Not a merchant, not a traveler, a revolutionary from Africa. This incident, occurring around 57 CE during Paul's arrest in the temple, reflects the Roman tribune's assumption based on appearance and accent. Paul, a Jew from Tarsus in modern-day Turkey but of Benjamite descent, was fluent in Hebrew, Aramaic, and Greek. Yet his looks prompted confusion with an Egyptian insurgent who had led a revolt of 4,000 assassins into the wilderness, as mentioned by the historian Josephus in his Jewish Wars. Josephus, writing in the late 1st century CE, describes similar uprisings, noting how Roman authorities often lumped together Jewish and Egyptian dissidents due to overlapping physical and cultural traits in the multicultural Roman Empire. Three men, three moments, one pattern. These are not throwaway details. They are breadcrumbs, hidden manna scattered across the pages of Scripture for those willing to see. Lamentations 4.8, written in the ruins of Jerusalem. After the Babylonian destruction in 586 BCE, describes the people this way: "Their visage is blacker than coal." A metaphor for suffering, yes, but only sensible if the people were already dark-skinned. The prophet Jeremiah
author in Lamentations Amid the Exile, uses this imagery to convey the horror of famine and siege, where once noble figures become unrecognizable, their skin darkened further by starvation and ash. Biblical scholars like John Goldingay, in his commentary on Lamentations, note that this verse assumes a baseline darker complexion, as blacker than coal implies exaggeration from an existing tone, not a shift from pale to dark. And then there's Song of Solomon 1:5-6. I am black but beautiful. Do not gaze at me because I am dark, spoken by a woman of royal lineage, loved by a king. This line has been mistranslated, softened, even reversed in tone by later scribes. But the Hebrew is clear. The word shakura means black or dark, and the phrase is not a confession of shame, but a celebration of identity, as interpreted by modern scholars like Renita Weems in her work Battered Love, where she argues it's a defiant affirmation against societal prejudice. Yet for centuries, these verses were obscured, allegorized, spiritualized, repainted. By the time European empires wrapped themselves in religion, the faces of Israel had been rewritten. Pale skin, thin lips, northern eyes, cast in marble, and draped across chapel ceilings. Michelangelo's Moses, completed in 1515 for the tomb of Pope Julius II in Rome, depicts the prophet with a muscular European physique, flowing beard and fair features, influenced by Renaissance ideals of beauty derived from Greek and Roman statuary. Leonardo da Vinci's apostles in The Last Supper, painted between 1495 and 1498 in Milan, mirror Italian nobility with straight hair and light skin, commissioned by Ludovico Sforza, Duke of Milan, to reflect the patron's world rather than historical accuracy. They mirrored the patrons who commissioned them, not the people of the book. But the Bible had not changed. The truth remained not in the headlines of doctrine, but in the footnotes, in the margins, in the casual assumptions never challenged. Moses mistaken for an Egyptian, Joseph hidden in plain sight, Paul assumed to be African. Why weren't these details emphasized in sermons? Why did they vanish from catechisms, from stained glass, from children's Bibles? Think if the Hebrews looked like Egyptians, and if Egyptians were black, what does that say about the true face of Israel? You were never meant to ask. The question was buried under centuries of iconography, doctrine, and empire. But the scripture kept whispering. The Bible refused to be silenced. Lamentations did not just speak of destruction. It spoke of skin turned coal black by famine. Song of Solomon did not begin with theology. It began with complexion. These were not metaphors. They were memories. And the erasure of that memory was not a mistake. It was a design. You were raised on 66 books. But what if your ancestors read them differently, not just in language, but in face? Early Christian art found in Rome's catacombs, dating from the 2nd to 4th centuries CE, shows apostles with dark skin, curled hair, Eastern features. For example, the Catacomb of Priscilla features frescoes of biblical scenes, with figures having olive to brown complexions, broad noses and short curly hair, reflecting the diverse population of early Christians in the Roman Empire, including many from North Africa and the Middle East. Before the empire repainted the faith, the truth was still visible in art, in oral tradition, in the dust of the land. But over time, those images were buried, not because the Bible changed, but because power demanded a different face. We must ask, who benefits when the chosen people are whitewashed? Who profits when Abraham is stripped of his African roots, when Solomon is pale and Paul looks Roman? The erasure was not theological. It was political. It was the reshaping of God's image to match the empire's mirror. Moses was cast in marble, but he was formed from dust. And dust remembers. This is not just a matter of race. It is a matter of covenant. If Moses, Joseph, Paul, and Solomon bore the marks of Africa, then their erasure was more than racial.
It was spiritual, a silencing of the image of God's people. And that silencing left fingerprints in the translations, in the art, in the silence of seminaries that never asked why Egypt welcomed them so easily. But this is only the first truth. The deeper we go, the more the veil lifts. The Bible does not stop at the color of their skin. It speaks of something deeper, a curse, a scattering, a prophecy so specific it will chill you because it already came to pass. And when we read that prophecy, we find it fulfilled not in Babylon, but in the bellies of ships crossing the Atlantic. What if the Israelites were not just black, but enslaved? What if their bondage was foretold in Deuteronomy itself? Let's go there now to the verses no one reads aloud, to the prophecy most pulpits avoid, to a curse that was written in fire and fulfilled in chains. Now let's go to fact number two. And this one is almost too precise to ignore. We've heard Deuteronomy 28 preached in fragments, warnings about disobedience, scattered curses, but few stop to notice what it's actually saying. And fewer still dare to ask the question, what if this isn't metaphor? What if the curse in Deuteronomy 28 wasn't just a spiritual warning for ancient Israel, but a literal prophecy that unfolded word for word centuries later across the Atlantic Ocean? In the final verses of that chapter, verse 68 in particular, Moses speaks something that should shake us. And the Lord shall bring thee into Egypt again with ships, and there ye shall be sold unto your enemies for bondmen and bondwomen, and no man shall buy you. Egypt again with ships. Pause. This is being said to a people who walked out of Egypt on foot, who passed through the sea dryshod. There is no biblical record of Israelites ever returning to Egypt by ship. So why would Moses say this? And why would he describe it as a punishment so devastating that they would be sold as slaves yet remain unwanted? Deuteronomy, traditionally attributed to Moses around 1400 BCE at the end of the wilderness wanderings, outlines blessings for obedience and curses for disobedience in chapters 28-30. These curses are part of the Mosaic Covenant, a renewal of God's promises to Abraham, Isaac, and Jacob. Scholars like Jeffrey Tighe in his Deuteronomy commentary from the Jewish Publication Society note that the language draws from ancient Near Eastern treaty forms where vassal states faced similar threats of exile and subjugation. But the specificity of ships and Egypt as a symbol of bondage stands out. For centuries, scholars spiritualized it, allegorized it, explained it away. Medieval Jewish commentators like Rashi, writing in 11th century France, interpreted Egypt metaphorically as any place of oppression, while Christian theologians like John Calvin, in his 16th century commentaries on the last four books of Moses, saw it as a general warning against idolatry leading to captivity. But what if it describes something that happened visibly, historically, devastatingly, in the last 500 years? Look again at the verse. The Lord shall bring thee into Egypt. Again, in Hebrew symbolism, Egypt was not just a place. It represented bondage, oppression, captivity. And in the transatlantic slave trade, the continent of Africa became Egypt again. But this time, ships were the Red Sea, chains were the wilderness, and the promised land was unreachable. Between the 1500s and the 1800s, more than 12 million Africans were captured, shackled, and transported across the Atlantic. The trade began with Portuguese explorers like Prince Henry the Navigator in the 1440s, who established trading posts along the West African coast. Initially for gold and spices, but soon for human cargo. By 1518, Spanish traders had begun shipping enslaved Africans to the Americas, with the first direct voyage recorded under King Charles I's license. The Asiento system, a monopoly contract for slave supply, was granted to various European powers, fueling the trade's expansion. By 1650, the trade had become a monstrous engine of wealth and destruction, fed by human bodies.
families torn apart, children renamed, languages erased. Some estimate that nearly 2 million died during the Middle Passage alone. Bodies cast overboard into the

operations, so that the air soon became unfit for respiration. From a variety of loathsome smells, and brought on a sickness among the slaves, of which many died. These are not poetic echoes, these are forensic fingerprints, and yet we were not taught to read this prophecy as literal history. Why? Because if we did, we might have to ask, who were these people really? Why does a 3,000-year-old text describe their suffering with such brutal accuracy? And why did the Bible say it would happen to the children of Israel? Let's go deeper. Deuteronomy 28 does not simply describe enslavement. It outlines a total unraveling of identity. Verse 64. And the Lord shall scatter thee among all people, from the one end of the earth even unto the other. And among these nations shalt thou find no ease. That's not just movement, it's exile, forced scattering, a prophetic diaspora. And throughout the African slave trade, that's exactly what happened. Africans were not just taken. They were scattered across continents, to the Americas, the Caribbean, South America, the Middle East. In Brazil, under Portuguese rule, over 4 million enslaved Africans arrived between 1500 and 1866, working in sugar plantations and mines. In the British Caribbean, islands like Jamaica and Barbados became hubs of brutality, with the Code Noir in French colonies and similar slave codes enforcing total subjugation. They were renamed, given new gods, their past erased with fire and baptism. In the United States alone, enslaved Africans were stripped not only of freedom, but of language, scripture, and memory. The 1667 Virginia slave laws declared that baptism did not confer freedom, allowing Christians to own fellow believers. They were taught to see Christ in the image of their captives, and Deuteronomy 28 says this would be the fruit of a covenant broken. But here's the part almost no one preaches. This curse is not aimed at just anyone. It is directed at the children of Israel, the chosen people of God. And if this curse matches the slave trade so precisely, then we must ask, were those taken across the sea not just Africans, but Israelites in exile? It's a question that has haunted revival tents and academic halls alike. Some dismiss it, others whisper it. But the Hebrew Israelite movement does more than whisper. They testify. They point to this chapter, Deuteronomy 28, not as an allegory, but as an ancestral memory, a prophecy fulfilled in flesh. Could they be right? Could the transatlantic slave trade be the fulfillment of Moses' ancient warning? Let's weigh what else the chapter says. Verse 48, therefore shalt thou serve thine enemies, which the Lord shall send against thee, in hunger, and in thirst, and in nakedness, and in want of all things. That's not abstract. That's plantation life, the sugar fields in the Caribbean, cotton rows in Mississippi, the Haitian Revolution of 1791-1804, led by Toussaint Louverture, exposed the depths of this suffering, where enslaved people endured whippings, starvation, and forced labor under the French Code Noir, which regulated every aspect of life from food rations to punishments. Verse 41, thou shalt beget sons and daughters, but thou shalt not enjoy them, for they shall go into captivity. This is the trauma of enslaved families sold apart, parents never seeing their children again. Harriet Jacobs, in her 1861 narrative, Incidents in the Life of a Slave Girl, recounts the agony. I would rather see them killed than have them given up to his power. You see, Deuteronomy 28 reads not just like a curse, it reads like a diary. And that is where the fear begins to settle in. Because if this was truly spoken to Israel, and if it matches the experience of the African diaspora so closely, then we may have to re-examine everything we thought we knew about identity, prophecy, and history. Think about it. What if the reason this interpretation is so controversial is because it hits too close? What if the children of slaves are not only survivors, but descendants of a covenant forgotten? The academic world often resists this idea. They point to lack of

archaeological records. Historians like David Eltis, co-founder of the Transatlantic Slave Trade Database, emphasize that while millions were transported, tracing specific lineages is challenging due to deliberate erasure of names and origins by slave traders. But let us ask plainly, how could enslaved people, forbidden to read or write, retain official records? Laws like the 1740 South Carolina Negro Act banned teaching slaves to write, punishable by fine or whipping. And yet what they did retain was memory, songs, rhythms, scripture that resonated with uncanny familiarity. Spirituals like Go Down Moses drew directly from Exodus, while Swing Low Sweet Chariot evoked Elijah's ascent, but also the hope of escape via the Underground Railroad. And Deuteronomy 28 was always at the center. It became a cipher, a mirror, a lifeline. Nat Turner, the enslaved preacher who led a rebellion in 1831 Virginia, claimed visions from God, drawing on Old Testament prophecies of liberation. What does that tell us? It tells us this was not an accidental alignment of suffering. This was pattern, prophecy, and perhaps providence. But if Moses foresaw this exile, did he also foresee return? We'll come to that. For now, we must let the weight of the curse settle, because before the regathering comes the reckoning. Before restoration comes the question, who did this happen to, and why was it erased? The truth may be older than the chains, deeper than the ships, and still written in blood and parchment. And we must ask, why was this chapter never emphasized in Sunday schools? Why was it preached only as spiritual allegory when its imagery is so brutally literal? You were raised on 66 books, but not all 66 were taught with equal weight. Some were softened, others hidden in plain sight. But this one, Deuteronomy 28, has never stopped speaking. Even when its voice was drowned beneath slave ships and broken hymns, it waited. And now its words rise again. The Israelites, Moses said, would be scattered, enslaved and forgotten, but not forever. Because hidden within the curse is a haunting clue that if this prophecy was fulfilled in the past, then the next part, the restoration, may already be underway. But we are not ready for that just yet. First, we must go deeper into the roots of this mystery. Because if the enslaved were Israelites, then surely their ancestors carried traces of Israel before the ships came, their traditions, their language, their blood. And that's where we turn next, into the ancient soil, into the story of the patriarchs and the overlooked clues that link Israel's origin not to Europe, but to Africa. Fact number three takes us deeper, beyond prophecy, beyond even slavery, into something older still, ancestry. And not just any ancestry, but the literal soil from which the patriarchs of Israel came, the physical landscape they walked, and the bloodlines they bore. What if the roots of Israel were never European at all, but African from the beginning? What if this story was never about a migration from whiteness, but about a lineage already rooted in the dust of deserts that bordered Kush and Kemet, Nubia and Egypt? You see, the story of the Israelites did not begin in Rome or Europe or anywhere near the Renaissance paintings that have shaped our religious imagination. It began in the heat-drenched cities of the ancient Near East, places that traded with and overlapped with the African continent for centuries. Abraham, the father of the covenant, was called from Ur of the Chaldees, a Mesopotamian city-state at the edge of an ancient trade artery that connected Kush to Canaan and Egypt to Assyria. Ur, excavated by Leonard Woolley in the 1920s, was a Sumerian hub around 2100 BCE, with ziggurats and royal tombs revealing a cosmopolitan society influenced by trade from the Persian Gulf to the Nile. Archaeologists have confirmed ties to the Nile and North Africa. Merchants walked those dusty roads carrying spices, gold, livestock, and language. It was a place where skin tones mingled and cultures collided. The Elamites to the east,
Akkadians to the north and Kushite influences from the south created a melting pot. So when Abraham left Ur around 2000 BCE, as per Genesis 12, and journeyed into Canaan, he was not migrating from whiteness into darkness. He was already part of a region saturated with African influence. Canaan itself, the Promised Land, was a crossroads of civilizations, with Egyptian overlords during the Late Bronze Age, 1550-1200 BCE. As evidenced by the Amarna letters, diplomatic correspondence between Pharaoh Akhenaten and vassal kings, showing Semitic names and African trade goods like ebony and ivory. And it didn't stop there. His descendants would dwell in Egypt for generations. Joseph would rise in Pharaoh's court during the famine around 1875 BCE, becoming vizier under a pharaoh possibly of the 12th dynasty, like Senusret III, known for centralizing power and integrating foreigners. And Moses, the deliverer, would be raised as an Egyptian prince in the court of the 18th dynasty, perhaps under Thutmose III, 1479 to 1425 BCE, a conqueror who expanded Egypt's empire into the Levant. But let us slow down here. Consider this. Joseph's own brothers didn't recognize him after he had become an Egyptian official. Why? Because he looked like them? Dressed like them, carried himself like one of them, not as a foreigner, among pale-skinned rulers, but as kin. The story in Genesis 42 highlights how Joseph shaved, wore Egyptian linen, and spoke through an interpreter. But his physical resemblance allowed the disguise, and centuries later, Moses would flee Egypt and find refuge among the Midianites, a nomadic people whose land bordered the territories of Cush. The Midianites, descendants of Abraham through Keturah, Genesis 25, lived in the northwestern Arabian Peninsula and southern Jordan, trading with Egypt and Nubia. He would marry Zipporah, the daughter of a Midianite priest. And in Numbers 12:1, we read something strange. Miriam and Aaron opposed Moses because of his wife, because of the Cushite woman he had married. It says Cushite, the ancient name for the region we now call Ethiopia or Nubia. And here's the buried truth. Many scholars believe Zipporah herself was of Cushite descent. The Cushites, ruled by kingdoms like the 25th dynasty, 760-656 BCE, under pharaohs like Taharqa, were black Africans who conquered Egypt, as described by Herodotus and confirmed by Assyrian reliefs showing dark-skinned warriors. So let that settle for a moment. Moses, the great lawgiver, was married to an African woman, and no one in the text seems shocked by this except Miriam and Aaron, whose challenge is swiftly punished by God with leprosy, turning Miriam's skin white as snow, Numbers 12:10, a divine irony, as noted by feminist theologian Phyllis Tribal in God and the Rhetoric of Sexuality, highlighting God's rejection of ethnic prejudice. And here's another layer. The genealogy of Israel does not hide its African ties. Genesis 10 places Cush and Mizraim, Ethiopia and Egypt, as descendants of Ham, whose line mingled frequently with Shem, the line of Abraham. These names are not abstractions. They are peoples, lands, bloodlines. Noah's curse on Ham in Genesis 9:25, misinterpreted later as racial subjugation, was actually on Canaan, but colonial theologians twisted it. In the court of Pharaoh, Joseph's marriage to Asenath, the daughter of an Egyptian priest, Genesis 41:45, was not controversial. It was normal, even welcomed. Asenath, possibly from Heliopolis, bore Ephraim and Manasseh, who became full tribes of Israel. Ephraim would dominate the northern kingdom, with kings like Jeroboam claiming descent. So then, pause and ask yourself, how could Israel's origins be anything but intertwined with Africa?
Why do so few sermons ever mention these marriages, these migrations, these minglings? Could it be that the story has been trimmed, reshaped, narrowed to fit a different narrative, one less tangled, one less African? Consider what Josephus, the first century Jewish historian, records in Antiquities of the Jews. He describes the Hebrews as shepherd kings who had once ruled Egypt, possibly referring to the Hyksos. The Hyksos, meaning rulers of foreign lands, were Semitic peoples from Canaan who controlled northern Egypt during the second intermediate period. Manetho, an Egyptian priest writing in the 3rd century BCE, called them invaders with hooked noses. But archaeological evidence from Avaris, Tel el-Daba, shows a blend of Asiatic and African artifacts, including scarabs with Semitic names and Nubian pottery. Some scholars like Manfred Biertak, director of excavations at Avaris, suggest the Hyksos integrated with local populations, sharing physical traits. Whether or not they were the Hebrews, the point remains. Outsiders saw Hebrews as indistinguishable from other African-linked groups. And what does that tell us? It tells us that the early Israelites were not pale nomads lost in sand-colored Eurocentric renderings. They were sons of a land caught between deserts and rivers, between the Nile and the Euphrates, born of mothers and fathers whose skin bore the sun's mark. And we cannot forget that the land they were promised, the land of Canaan, was itself surrounded by African powers. Egypt to the south, Kush beyond that, trade routes connecting the Red Sea to the interior. This was not isolation. This was immersion. The Battle of Megiddo in 1457 BCE saw Thutmose III defeat a Canaanite coalition with captives including Nubian allies, as recorded on temple walls at Karnak. And yet, the deeper we dig, the quieter the record becomes. These ties are there, but they are rarely named. A scribe might note a marriage, but not comment on its implications. A genealogy might list a region, but offer no visual description. And here's where the suppression takes root, in what's left unsaid, in what we're not taught, in the silences that are louder than erasure. Think about it. If the founders of Israel moved freely through Africa, married African women, spoke languages tied to Kush and Mizraim, why has their appearance been reimagined so completely? Could it be that someone, somewhere along the line, preferred an Israel stripped of its African heritage? And if so, what does that reveal about the storytellers who came later? We must ask hard questions. Was whiteness projected backward onto the text to serve empire, not truth? Were the marriages of Moses and Joseph softened, the genealogies of Kush buried in footnotes because the implications were too dangerous for colonial theology? You were never meant to notice this, but now you do, and once you see it, you cannot unsee it. The dust of Canaan still clings to the names. The rivers of Kush still whisper in the lineages, and the silence, it is not empty, it is deliberate, it is deliberate, it is deliberate, it is deliberate, it is deliberate.

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1: I don't care what comes, nothing can separate me. Paul said, who can separate me from the love of God? Not even death can separate me. He said, behold, I show you a mystery. We shall not all sleep, but we shall all be changed. Because we are connected. Tell somebody, I'm connected.
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1: Genesis chapter 2 and verse 7. Hallelujah. None of us have a time problem. And the Lord God formed man from the dust, or of the dust of the ground, and breathed into his nostrils the breath of life, and man became a living soul. Shall we bless the Lord? Shall we praise God again? And the Lord God formed man from the dust of the ground. Tonight I want to share with you, come see, with the next couple of minutes, if the heart of preaching still lies in me, on the subject, just dust. Just dust. Hallelujah. Our text here, there are a very beautiful picture of mankind and where we came from. Genesis chapter 1, and verses 1 and 2 we have here, which says, in the beginning God created, he created the heaven and the earth. And verse 2 says, and the earth was without form and void. Theologians and skeptics says, this is what is called, the gap theory between verses 1 and 2, that in the beginning God created everything in a perfect form. But in verse 2, they said something took place between verse 1 and verse 2, and as a result of that, the chaotic period came into existence. In chapter 2, amen, of the same book, Genesis, and the verse 7, we have the creation story continue. We have the formation of man. And the text says, and the Lord God, amen, formed man at the dust of the ground. Hallelujah. Man tonight need to recognize that we are just dust. Man is nothing but dust. There are some people who pretend as if they are something great and they are bigger than dust. Am I talking to somebody here? But when I read the documentary of Genesis, I found out that God created man. From the dust of the earth. And God gave man dominion over everything that was on the earth. But God did not give man dominion over himself. God reserved the right to have dominion or control over man, because man is still dust. As we read on in a couple of chapters following chapter 2, we found out that man started to rebel against God, and God said, hi, I'm going to destroy man from the face of the earth, and man shall return unto dust, for from dust dust came, and to dust will man return. Man is just dust. Yes, my friend, dust is in any form. You have a red dirt or red dust and black dust, and in South Georgia you have great dust, but man is just dust. When I look at the word dust, or man, we find you have the Hebrew word asra or epha. Amen. The word epha, amen, is translated mud, rubbish, garbage, ashes, or ground. And I'm talking to the church of God here tonight. Whether any one of the definitions you want to take, man is just mud. Man are rubbish. Man are garbage without Almighty God. Can I talk to somebody here? I don't care who you are. You could be the girl and sugar, or the hole to keep to your bima. Can I talk to somebody here? You could be like Shabba Rams who have trail a load of girl, but a wife will come off. Or you make the girls tearing off your garment to get in your apartment. Man is just dust. Am I preaching around here? Whether you

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We are mud. Hello, somebody. I have some people have built up them chests and call themselves Mr. Mention. And I talking to somebody here, and nobody can talk to them, and church can't preach to them. But I want to talk to some of you in a country. You are dust. Just dust. Not more than dust. Hey, ladies, whether you want to call a ladies or a woman or a girl, I don't care what kind of shape you have, you are dust. Without God, we are nothing. And that's why the writer rightly penned it. 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

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But let me tell you something, the blood of Jesus will change us from just being dust. Just dust. Hello somebody. You have some people that big up their chest like them are not dust. You don't have them in Comsey. You tell them about God, them want God. Cut them your pan and go on like them are not dust. When them blight them ganja split and go on like them are not dust. Hello somebody, can I preach around here? When they had them Guinness and their Heineken, go on like them are not dust. And true they have a big fat thing from Constance Springer, then go on like them are not dust. And true they had them baby mother, and then go on like them are not dust. True they had them sweetheart and then sour heart, and they have water, then go on like them are not dust. Am I talking to somebody here? True they have big house and they own car, them are go on like them are not dust. True they have one visa, then go

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God have invited us. You see, some people go on like say, and them run things. You don't hear me? Go on like them at the downtown. And for the woman named Danet. But I wonder, the body and agile. Because him one holy key. Can I talk to somebody around here? Let me tell you something, enough girl, enough boy. Missy, go on like them and us. Can I talk to somebody here? And Missy, God, lick them down just like that. Can I talk to somebody here? I had the privilege of being the chaplain for Witan Son funeral home. And enough man in the guardian, so some pretty girl and some pretty boy. Hello, we go on like the man of us. And when we walk in at the morgue, I say, man in. Then can't say, man in, call them pussy. He say, girl, I'm sending me a chat to you. Can't say, man, call God, lick down that. Kill that dead. Call man of us. You don't hear me, some man of us. Man of us. Touch your neighbor and say, you're us. Manados, manados, manados, manados, manados, manados. Lord God of man. Can I preach in comes? Can I preach like my pastor is not here? Thank God, he's the only one who knows me from when I was a child. Manados, not busy go out like the manados, and then bite the doors, lick the doors. Hello, somebody. So, hold on. Sometime we go down then the cemetery. Catch you near the chaplain. They never got church. And then things of them money would have helped them. And when they dead, not even church would bury them. Line up all six caskets. Hashes to hashes. Man of dust. You don't hear me, somebody. Not busy. Bright up them colors. I'm just feeling just like that. Come, man of dust. Let me preach around here. Because I have some people who know said them are dust. Hello, somebody.

and help you here, because I hunger your son never hear me. 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Hello, somebody. When I observe the conduct of humanity today, it is obvious that most of humanity does not know who they are. Don't know. When I look how man live, I know how man live. You recognize that we don't know who we be. God, we recognize who

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Can I talk to somebody here? Can I talk to somebody? He would not talk about no fire. Because if Capricorn want no more fire, he wants to know, say, Jago, send out fire upon those.

0: vehicle. 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You know, hear me? 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I mean, you should have seen you, I sit down on board. And the Lord God Almighty, for he humble himself and the Lord exalted. For he that humble himself shall be exalted. But there was a guy, he was the era leader. Let me tell you about the era leader in a CV. I don't mean I get to. When I era leader look on you and say, yo, send over your daughter, I mean you must send her over tonight. No, ask a question, just send over that.
1: Yes. Send over.
0: Hello. If you look at your answer, boss, send over your wife. You better send over that. Send over. I move out of town by 8 o'clock. Are you dead? You bite the dust. I struggle on things in a sea view. Can I talk to somebody here? But one night he came to church. Amen. And amen. The power of God was moving. And the Holy Spirit touched a sister by the name of Sister Greer. Amen. And she run out under the anointing. And she said, you need God. You need God. Amen. And struggle start to run. The sister run out and hold on to his shirt. He pull out his shirt. Amen. And run, leave it in the sister hand. And said, me no want no church. Pray for me. Cause when I go on, I come up better than man. I'm in me all right. Hello, somebody. The sister said, "Death him." Said, "Me are dead. You are dead. The whole of you go dead." And I talk to somebody here. 2 weeks after, we were at church. Saw a struggle baby mother coming crying. To pass

somebody, he would give his heart to the Lord. 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He looked at me as a cumbered and I make with them a public. By the time we cross the train line, we go up on the bus stop. My God, I might turn the quarter million drive up. Somebody upon the bus step a cry. I mean, we ask what happened. There's a struggle just dead. Struggle bite the dust. Let me tell you something tonight. Come see. I feel like I want to preach. I'm going to let me preach. Touch a button. Lord God Almighty. Lord, you see. Yeah.

You can't impress my God. Can me tell you already, God don't keep girlfriend. And he no keep boyfriend. He must keep it, man. And he no powder, man.

And I told you on Tuesday night, they said, God, now look nobody. A man wants money. And the word of God can't lie. He said, he that is often reproved

struggle get the opportunity to come. But he ain't ready. Cause just when belly side a goat and a come in, we feel so we are right. Hello somebody. And we think say God the girl away in my yard or the woman. Hello somebody. I would just feel such a way of money in our pocket. But let me tell you something, brethren. Let me tell you something, come see. You can't bribe God. Cause I'm not pass coach upon left hand and in no party upon right hand. God don't yam steam fish and in a drink manish water. God no want your cook and in a want your chicken. So you can't cry his name. Him no nyani nyani and him no lick it. Oh Lord God. I wonder why I'm the tiger. I wonder why I'm the tiger. No, no, no, no, no, licky, licky. No, no, no, no, no, licky, licky. God cannot be bribed by man. You don't understand when you talk about someone don't like how me a preach. You don't like how me a preach. Touch a button, touch a button, touch a button. No. Hold on. Let me help some of you. I'm not an uptown preacher. I mean, an uptown life. I never go up there. I drive through there sometime.

Me born and grown in a ghetto. So maybe chat the language. And then I spend a couple of years in my country, so maybe chat some my country language. Because some man are going like I don't understand. Man are those. You can't impress God, and some people are going like they can't impress God with them plastic old teeth. So they come have skin teeth. Hello? And the 2% broad gold chain. 2% gold. Because I mean, no say when you look on some boy, you know some broad chain. If that are the gold, me don't know what they could have buy. Because for the side chain they have and white squash should not buy them so. When you see the chain with them are wearing, when you look on the white squash and you see the desk up, you know say that the chain couldn't be gold at all. God, they're hungry, rough, bad. Hello, somebody. So you can't.

Abraham. My only plea is that you die for me. I saw him, praise God. Man, I does. Just does. No. No, missy. Go on like. The man on does. Hello, somebody. Well, me know me penna go see this. I mean, me talk about it. I mean, 4 years ago, this same tent, we put it up just across. I mean, from Whitanson's funeral home. Put it up. I was preaching under the tent, and after I preached for the first 4 nights, the same threat that I mustn't preach one more night under the tent. They said, oh, kill me. The burn of Reverend Bulging yard, knock up on him window, tell Reverend Bulging, say, you better pull down the tent and get rid of the preacher boy. We are preaching under it. As we are cut down that and shut up the whole town. You understand what I talk about? Reverend Bulging, come back, find one of yard that shape. Mr. Bulging, hold on. You come from Chulani, you come from country. Me come from town, and me can't come a country. Come a country boy, run me down. You don't understand when I chat about me. Say, me come from see you, born a Waltham. I have a gun here, talk about me, know about that. Me never fight, but me know if you do that. And me now run up and down. God just send me come about here. Hello, somebody, can I preach around this place? But all the great stone got to move. But all the great stone. But hold on. Me tell about the tent. And me say, brethren, I don't know where Bulging live. I don't know where me live. Let me tell you where me live. I stood on it and I said, I live at 21 Hillcrest Avenue, Junior Christian, Upper Junior Christian. I said, my house is a green and white house. You can find me anytime. Mrs. Bulging, if you're afraid, stay home. But we now pull down the tent. Amen. We're going to blow gospel. We're going to charm Mike. Come, man, you got to move. You got to move.

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When time to get ready, you have to move. 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

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Hold on, let me paraphrase that. Upon this rock I'll build my church, and no dibby, no little fly by day and pitch me night can't touch it. You can talk to somebody.

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But on the name of Jesus, every knee shall bow and every tongue shall confess. I feel I hear the Holy Ghost talk to me. I said, sick in Holy Ghost. And I hear the boy drop, boof. And I talk to somebody here. They lift him up, the crying in. They put him down on the altar. And after 2 hours, in castle, nothing look like him dead. They said, no, God, no make him dead under the tent. That time, you don't know, said the marksman, you know. He said, God,

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Manados. Just dos. So then climb back up under the tent. Pray to him again. Put him to sit him up. And we get the life out of him. And he start crying. And he said, Lord, you never know what I said. I saw the church. Oh,

0: The slaves are mine, their lives are mine, all that they own is mine. I do not know your God, nor will I let Israel go.
1: Who are you to make their lives bitter in hard bondage? Man shall be ruled by law, not by the will of other men.
0: Who is this God that I should let your people go?
1: Aaron, cast down my staff before Pharaoh, that he may see the power of God.
0: The power of your God is a cheap magician's trick. 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

Ladies and gentlemen, I do hope you enjoy the track that we do provide for you here on Electric Light Radio. 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

0: This is Electric Lion Radio. Okay, part two, the 15th of November, Into the House, Friday night. And we're going to have it tonight. Right, where do I go? It is 9 o'clock in the UK. Did I say 15th of November? Well, I have now. Right, let's have it. Hour in the mix. Whoop, whoop.
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Okay. Hope you enjoyed that. Two more, the one coming in and one more after that. And it is classic time. Gonna go out with a bang. Have a great weekend. I'll see you all next Friday. Don't forget DJ Challenger in the morning, Fridays, Saturday and Sunday morning. And Catch a Vibe, of course, every Sunday, 7 till 9. And Challenger during the week. Okay, well, with yourselves. Have a great weekend.

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0: Good morning, good afternoon, or good evening, and welcome along to Asia and Claire Simone's Catch a Vibe. I cannot believe it's already July. Where is the year gone already? Hopefully everybody is sufficiently chilled out, got your drink available and whatever is your pleasure to listen to another pleasurable thing for the next 2 hours, which is wonderful music coming your way. Asia's going to say hello and we're going to get on with the show.
1: Yeah, thank you for that. And yes, another 2 hours of our gorgeous, gorgeous music. This one is leaning towards a lot of our stuff from our extensive archives.

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1: Okay, we're at the halfway stage. We hope you enjoyed all the gorgeous, gorgeous music. And as you noticed, we're going back into the past to dig through our extensive archives for your pleasure only.

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Every Sunday afternoon from 2 to 5 p.m. This is good news. Tell friends and family. Don't forget your next door neighbor.

five types of women you cannot love. Some of you may have to end your relationships, and there's no apology for that. This is an eye-opener to men in relationships. There are five women you cannot love, even if you keep trying. Dating these kind of women is just a waste of time. Even if you give them your kidney, they will still walk out on you as though nothing happened. Is your girlfriend one of them? Number one, you can't love a poor broke lady. It's risky to date some poor ladies. What a broke girl needs is money, not love. She needs a good job, not a boyfriend. So when a boyfriend shows up and start talking about love, what she's considering is how much she can get from him. How can you give love to someone that needs money and you think she will stick by you, especially when you are not giving her money all the time or when a better offer shows up? A poor broke lady is looking for a sponsor, not a lover. She's looking for a destiny helper, not a lover boy. She's looking for an ATM machine, not a boyfriend. Dating a broke girl is like accepting a financial burden. Her love language is gifts and surprises. Women like this only feel loved when someone gives them money and surprises. No matter how much you've given to her, the day she asks and you don't give to her, her mind becomes twisted. She starts withdrawing herself from you. Dating a poor lady is like running a private prostitution business. Everything about her is transactional. You need her to do anything for you. She's going to bill you for it. She wants to visit you. You need to send her transport. You want intimacy. She comes up with a need. You want good communication. She's asking for money, for data and airtime. Everything about the relationship is about you giving and giving and giving. No matter how much you love this kind of woman, even if you give her your kidney, she will never love you back. Because what she needs is financial freedom, not love. The day you stop giving, the relationship dies a natural death.

Number two, you can't love a single mother. There are many reasons why women are single mothers. It could be that she was married and lost her husband. It could be that someone raped her. It could be that someone impregnated her and abandoned her. Aside the first instance of losing a husband, loving a single mother is hard. You are going to train and take care of another man's child. You are going to make her child love you. And it even gets worse if the child slash children are grown. A single mother can never love you more than her children. She had her children before you showed up in her life. She's going to choose those children any day over you. A single mother has gone through a tough test in life. Some of them don't believe in love anymore because of what their ex did to them. She's going to love you from a distance. She's never going to release her heart to you. She's going to love you in fear, and that's not love. If you are not financially buoyant, no single mom will look your direction. She's already going through a lot of financial stress raising her children. What she needs is financial assistance, not love. Number three, you can't love a woman who is in love with another man. There are two types of men in a woman's life. The man that truly loves her and is doing everything possible to have her, and the one she truly loves that doesn't have her time. You must know which man you are in your woman's life. You better be the one she truly loves, because when a lady truly loves you, the only thing that can come in between such love is the way you treat her. If you are lucky to find a lady who truly loves you, then you found peace of mind. If you are the one that loves her and she's not reciprocating same gesture, no matter how much you love her, no matter how much care you show her, no matter how much time you are willing to spend with her, she will never love you. This is why when a woman says no to you, it is only wise to walk away. Begging her to reconsider you doesn't make any sense. If she loves you or finds you attractive, she won't decline your proposal. Always learn to respect yourself and move on when a lady says no. Don't be in a position where you are begging a lady to love you. If you love a lady who loves another man, even if she accepts you, just know you are just an option. Number four, you can't love a woman who is surrounded by so many guys. There are women who only keep male friends. They have a lot of men in her inbox who want her. She enjoys flirting with men, hanging around men, and keeping close male friends even when she is dating or married. Women like this will have a hard time being faithful and committed to one man. Those men she's keeping around her are your replacements. Avoid women who love keeping male friends, especially when they are in a relationship. No matter how much you love ladies like this, they will always walk away when they are tired because they have so many other options. Number five, you can't love a feminist. A woman who thinks she can challenge a man's authority, a woman who doesn't regard a man as the head of the family and give him the due respect he deserves, will have a hard time being in love. You guys will always have issues and misunderstandings. She will always want to challenge you. She wants equality, and this will affect the union over time. No man wants a bossy woman in his life. A woman who can't submit to a man will not have his love. Have you ever dated any of these women, these women, these women, these women, these women, these women, these women, these women?

0: one has this scene, ladies and gentlemen, come from Yvonne Curtis. Can I say the Sunday afternoon nice and easy, okay? If you just joined us, welcome to the program.
1: Have a love someone who doesn't belong.
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And lick and fall back with coconut milk and mackerel. 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Challenger. Show them a water walk, a pumpkin bed.

Here's three things I learned as a single mom that I'm going to share with you. Lesson number one, do not turn your child against their father. Do not become a bitter person and start to fill your child's head with negative thoughts and negative stories about their father. 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Do not turn your children against the other parent.

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1: Hello, baby. 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

0: Ladies, when you break up with your baby's father, don't try to take the kids away to punish him. You're not punishing him. You're punishing your children and yourself. Because that man can go get married, find another lady, and have other kids. But your kids will never have another father. And let me tell you something. Kids that grow up without their fathers are exponentially behind on all levels. Give your kids a good head start and make sure their father is in their life. In their life. In their life. 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In their life. In their life. 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
1: Did you know? Anger weakens your liver. 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

I'm telling you what, I just wonder why they call it Unchained Melody. Hey, that grabs you, don't it? I must say a very good afternoon to you. Well, I hope that grabs you somewhere in the brain box, you know what I mean? All right, right now it's 4.

0: You've been drinking, sir?
1: I most certainly have. I've been drinking ever since this morning.
2: Let's see your driving license, sir, please.
3: It's funny you should say that. My license expired just after Christmas.
2: Certificate of insurance?
3: Oh, if you haven't got a license, there's not much point in having insurance, is there?
2: Would you mind blowing in here, sir, please?
3: No.
2: We're going to have a party, are we?
3: Make sure it is.
4: I'm placing you under arrest, sir. I must ask you to accompany me to the police station.
3: Off we go to the jolly old Nick, eh?
4: You take the squad car, Ted. I'll follow in this gentleman's car.
2: Right. Now then, if you don't mind, sir, please, get in the car.
4: I'll drive.
2: You're all going to drive?
4: Well, naturally.
1: But what about Smithers, my chauffeur?
4: You're not the driver of this car.
1: My condition don't be ridiculous. Drive on, Smithers.
4: Yeah, just a minute, sir. Will you give me a lift back to the station?
1: Get nothing.

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0: that's fine. Don't worry about that. 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Yeah? Don't worry about a thing. I'll take care of it. You know. What you want, woman?
1: Oh, Miss Damn Doe. I want to talk to you.
0: No.
1: I want to explain something
0: baby.
1: To you.
0: No, go ahead on. Now, ain't no sense in trying to explain nothing to me. It's all right.
1: I got to
0: somebody
1: you,
0: else.
1: Baby.
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0: and headaches that have caused you. And none of this, it ain't gonna happen no more. You got to believe me. Now I know you find this hard to swallow, and maybe I'd do better if I keep my mouth shut. But all these things people have told you that I was doing and who I was doing it with, it's a lie. I swear, ain't nothing never went down. Yeah, I'll admit I was a little wild, but I kept myself together. And I can look you straight in your face and tell you, you've never shared me with another man. You ain't never shared me with nobody. I've always been your woman, and I always will be.
1: Well, baby. Well, we'll try. Yeah, baby, we'll try. We'll try it, baby. 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

swing. 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Ladies and gentlemen, I must say thanks again to tune in to Electric Land. Very nice and easy for Sunday afternoon program. Do not forget, Electric Land, nice and easy. Monday morning, do not forget Monday morning, you know. Liquor time fellow. See, hope be liquor time fellow, you see. 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I drop it very low so you can hear what I'm saying. Well, listen, you have a lovely day, and I hope you didn't burn your pots up, cooking burn up. 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

0: party of politicians on the evidence available to us. I insisted.
1: Testing 1, 2. Yes, we are working. Who's coping? Electric Line Radio. For this coming Friday.
0: It is essential that people remain in ignorance.
1: Friday the 15th of November.
0: Keep the truth of their lives. What surrounds us, therefore?
1: 2 hours of music, groovy music for the next 2 hours. Doing it in the usual manner for the first hour. And then getting deep in the mix for hour two. Okay, whoop yourselves. I'll pick up Herb, Asia, Jeff, Claire, DJ Challenger, all crew. Okay, whoop yourselves.

0: Maiki Miami and a track called The Light, and before they had Lao Ru taken off the album Cabana and a track called Ensalade. Okay, right, two in a row from a band which I think are fantastic. I'll tell you afterwards. Woo woo.
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0: Jazz Ensemble, and that is Spirits Dance parts 1 and 2, and before that I Am the Black Gold of the Sun, Vershun, of course. Okay, another 2 in 2 coming up next. Right, what do I do? This, I think. Yes.
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0: That's Citrus Sun, taken off the album Anaconda. And that track is, sorry, Anaconga, not Anaconda. Anaconga, as in a drum. That track's called Mystic Brew. I was going to say Bistic Brew, but Mystic Brew. And the track before that was called Down for the Third Time. Groovy stuff. Right, let's have another couple as we're heading into the second half of the first half, if that makes sense.
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0: Hey, fellas, there's a guy here wants us to make a record.
1: What's that? You know, that's where you go to a studio with microphones and you sing and they put you on a nice round piece of plastic.
2: I don't want to be on any piece of plastic, whether it's nice or not.
0: But, Curly Joe, you can make a lot of money that way.
1: So put me on a piece of plastic, then.

0: That's Antonio Nieves and Fort Apache featuring Hamilton D. Hollander. And before that we had Special Feelings and what's the track called? Oh yeah, Curbside Finds. Okie dokie, right, let's fit a few more in. How long we got? Still got another 14 minutes of this first hour. So let's kick it off with one of these. Whoop whoop.
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0: Don't know what those tracks are, who they're by, because they didn't copy. I can tell you, this is called Everything Starts Here. And I'm going to try and fit in a track called Homewood just before the top of the hour. Probably a couple of minutes of that. And before Everything Starts Here, we had Phineas Newport Jr. and Manteca. See you for the house mix in part two.
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1: Okay, part two, the 15th of November, into the house, Friday night. And we're going to have it tonight. Right, where do I go? It is 9 o'clock in the UK. Did I say 15th of November? Well, I have now. Right, let's have it. Hour in the mix. Whoop, whoop.
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Okay. Hope you enjoyed that. One coming in and one more after that. And it is classic time. Gonna go out with a bang. Have a great weekend. I'll see you all next Friday. Don't forget DJ Challenger in the morning, Fridays, Saturday and Sunday morning. And Catch a Vibe, of course, every Sunday, 7 till 9. And Challenger during the week. Okay, well, with yourselves. Have a great weekend.

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0: Good morning, good afternoon, and good evening, and welcome along to Adrian and Claire Simone's Catch a Vibe. 2 hours of wonderful music coming your way to chill out in this hot, hot weather. So sit back, relax, get a drink, have some nibbles. Asia's going to sing hello and going to get on with the show.
1: Yes, and the nibbles is me. Yeah, welcome along. Another 2 hours of some gorgeous, gorgeous music. So just sit back and chill.

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1: Okay, welcome back to the halfway stage of this week's Catch a Vibe show. We hope you enjoyed the first half. You know where to find the full playlist on our Asia and Claire Simone's Catch a Vibe. And at some point, the full playlist will be up for your perusal and enjoyment.
2: Joy, more likely than fear. Choose your color. Let's paint and create this space together. What if imagination had a song, a tone, a melody? It might sound like

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Every time we sing a note, we build a new possibility, a new world. All right, children, here we go. Sing it with me.

0: Okay, we have run out of time for this week. As Asia said earlier, you will find the playlist on the Facebook group page, Asia and Claire Simone's Catch a Vibe. What's that? Why were you doing that?
1: No idea.
0: Oh, okay. He's doing weird stuff. I will leave that to your imagination.
1: No, don't do that.
0: Hope you enjoyed the show. You know, you can download it and listen to it again and share it. Share it with everybody. Share it with the whole world. Yay! It's very hot. We're very bothered. It's too hot, actually. But then how British of us to complain? Complain when it's cold, complain when it's hot. We're never happy, are we? But anyway, take care of yourselves in this heat. And we shall see you at the same time, the same place next week, wherever that might be. Take care of yourselves. Arrivederci. Nosta. Bye-bye. See you next week.
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0: evening, we invite you, wherever you are, to imagine that you've just walked in, you're seated at a table, and now you're ready to listen to
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0: Good morning, good afternoon, or good evening, and welcome along to Asia and Claire Simone's Catch a Vibe. I cannot believe it's already July. Where has the year gone already? Hopefully everybody is sufficiently chilled out, got your drink available and whatever is your pleasure to listen to another pleasurable thing for the next 2 hours, which is wonderful music coming your way. Asia's going to say hello and we're going to get on with the show.
1: Yeah, thank you for that. And yes, another 2 hours of our gorgeous, gorgeous music. This one is leaning towards a lot of our stuff from our extensive archives.

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1: Okay, we're at the halfway stage. We hope you enjoyed all the gorgeous, gorgeous music. And as you noticed, it's, we're going back into the past to dig through our extensive archives for your pleasure and your ears.

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0: Unfortunately, we have run out of time for this week. Hopefully you enjoyed all of that. And guess what? You know what I'm going to say? Download the show, listen again. And don't forget to share the show as well. As always, you can find the playlist on the Asia and Claire Simmons Facebook group page if you want to know who, why and where to buy and all of that stuff. Have a good week ahead, everybody. Take care of yourself in the weather, whatever it might be doing to you. And we'll see the same time, the same place next week. So that would be goodbye from me.
1: And it's goodbye from her. Ta-ta.
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Good evening, Lewis Copeland, Electric Line Radio. This is Friday, the 7th of June, 7th of the 6th, 2024. And I've got a night off. So why am I here? Well, Uncle Herb T's in the house. Well, he's somewhere. He's not actually in the room at the moment. He should be soon. He's going to take you for the groovy music this evening. Uncle Herb T live on holiday from Canada. Well, actually, he goes on holiday to Canada and stays there for years. He's actually from here. Anyway, next up will be Herb T. Yo, I'll be in the chat room very soon. Whoop whoop yourselves.

0: A good evening. Do not attempt to adjust your radio. There is nothing wrong. We have taken control as to bring you this special show. We will return it to you as soon as you are grooving. 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
1: 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So kick back, dig, while we do it to you in your eardrums. For me, I'm known as Lollipop Man.

house. Been a very long time. I'm back trying to take control of things. Come and join us for the next 2 hours of funky stuff and disturbing dance music. It's very nice to be back here at Studio A, top of the hilltop. Listen and enjoy. Welcome along. Thank you for listening. Hope you're very well this Friday evening.

depends on me. A big, big hello to Asia in the chat room, and of course Jazzy Jeff, suppliers of the beats in the background. So lovely to be able to go live and say hello to everybody.

sounds of Resolution 88. I hope you're enjoying the music. A track called Pitching Up. Pitching up and pulling out of the top of the hour. This is my house.